0: $5 in membership, and that is never more crucial than it is in these fading days and hours of our fiscal year here in June. We are in our annual fiscal campaign, and it's a campaign after a year that has been unprecedented with its difficulties and hardships to overcome, but we have done that because of all of you, and we look forward to your continued support one more time in this fiscal year to help us reach our goal and end this year, which had at moments when it did not look like it would be a success. We look forward to making that donation. You can do it online at wwfm.org. We've got a unique campaign where we have a slogan, which we have put out there in both Latin and English. We're looking for you, and we have many other voices contributing to that campaign with their voices, as so we bring all of our voices together in concert to support great music and to keep great music in front of the ears of all who wish to hear it. So we hope to hear from you. And for this broadcast, we have a very unique program, something unlike we've ever brought you before. It is sponsored by an ensemble we are happy to continue our relationship with right up in the Lehigh Valley, the Allentown Symphony Orchestra. But this is something that took place at the end of March in their new chamber music series. It's their spring concert. And appropriately, as we face it down now with each day ticking and each hour ticking down towards it, it's called America 250! Exclamation point. It is a celebration of America, but through the talents and inspiration of a wide variety of composers, some of them very well established, some of them very little known, some of them very young, some of them not so young. And this concert, as I said, sponsored by the Allentown Symphony Orchestra. So with me, as she is for all the orchestral broadcasts, is the longtime music director, artistic director of the Allentown Symphony Orchestra, Maestro Diane Wittry. First of all, good to see you. And thanks for letting us broadcast what I think is going to be a really fascinating evening for our listeners.
1: You know, this is our new music program, and it involves our composer collaborative, which brings together composers from all throughout the region to work with our composer-in-residence, Clarissa Saad. And each time there's a theme, but this concert really struck me as the music was very provocative. And the theme was America 250. And within that, the composers could write anything they wanted, pick any theme. But the instrumentation was violin, cello, piano, and baritone. And then they had a choice of if they wanted to use all those or just use some of them. But it was really fascinating, the different themes that they selected. And we put the program in an order that sort of traced through history and the development of our country.
0: Just back up a little bit about the whole concept of this series. It's kind of laudable that a symphony orchestra, which wouldn't have to dabble its feet at all in chamber music. I mean, there's plenty of chamber music series around. But talk about the history of presenting concerts each year of new chamber music. Where does that go back to?
1: So this is a program, we're going into our sixth year of this program. And I really felt that I wanted our community to engage in the creative process. And I also wanted to provide an opportunity for experienced composers to submit works, and also an opportunity for young people. We've had as young as a fourth grader actually submit a piece that we've performed. So people of all ages and all different levels to have a chance to have their piece played by professional musicians, and a chance for the audience to engage in the educational process of this. And so the composers submit the scores, the ones that are selected for the concert. They actually come to a rehearsal and they coach the ensemble with the help of Clarissa Saad and myself. And then they must be at the concert to introduce their piece. And all pieces are short. So all pieces are less than 5 minutes. So I kind of call it like a tapas concert or an appetizer concert, because the audience gets exposed to a variety of levels of experience, a variety of concepts of musical sound and creation. And it's become one of our most successful programs. It's really, really exciting.
0: The composers chosen, is that between you and Clarice? Is there submissions? I mean, is that how does the selection work?
1: So the theme is put out about a year in advance. So we do a fall and a spring concert. And usually people are writing pieces for the themes specifically, but sometimes a composer may have a piece that already fits the theme. They can utilize all the instruments or, you know, individual instruments if they like. All the submissions go to Clarissa Sod first, and she vets them and she selects the ones that she'd like to put on the program. And then I work with her after that, sort of double checking everything and then helping to put the pieces in a concert order. And our philosophy is that the composer in residence will always have a piece on the program. And then the composer in residence selects another well-known established composer, and in this case, it's Stacey Garrup, to feature mm-hmm. one of their works. And then all the other pieces on the program are from the music that's submitted for selection.
0: Is the instrumentation, the choice of performers, the choice of tone colors, does that change each year then too?
1: Yes, every concert it changes. And part of that is I also want learning to be happening. So next fall, and that submission time is coming up at the end of July, next fall will be woodwinds and piano. And then in the spring, we're doing string quartet and organ.
0: Wow.
1: And part of that is because we're featuring an organ on our season this year, so we thought we would tie into that. And we have a great relationship with Allen Organ, which is the largest electronic organ company in the United States and is based right here in Allentown. So we wanted people to explore writing for the organ. But we've done concerts that have been based upon the intersection of art and music. We did one that was Latin jazz trio and string quartet, and that was really fascinating, combining those two elements. So it's been really, really exciting kind of coming up with these creative themes. We had one based upon food and music, and we partnered with restaurants in the community that actually created appetizers that were served, and the program was given to all the composers, and they wrote pieces that kind of worked with that kind of food. So we have a lot of fun.
0: So if you're tantalizing some people's muses out there, what's the theme for the fall? I'm curious.
1: So the theme for the fall is just woodwinds. We've never
0: done all woodwinds.
1: So that, once again, is kind of a learning process of what is different about writing for woodwinds than writing for strings. We actually already did a Zoom call with one of our players in the symphony, who's a clarinetist, who mentioned that in past concerts, you know, sometimes composers don't think about the fact that they have to breathe.
0: Yeah.
1: And he once had to play a part that was written more like a piano part, continuous eighth notes. And he's going like, where do I breathe?
0: So I think the real telling one about this America 250 exclamation point concert is you have a vocalist. And the only piece on the program that will not employ the vocalist is actually Clarissa's piece. She does a movement from a work. But everybody else will employ the vocalist, which is fascinating because the range of texts that are chosen, not only the subject matter, but where they come from. There's a lot of self-generating texts from the composers. There's a number of texts from very well-known American poets and writers and authors, and then some from very, very disparate places. I'm just curious, before we dive in here, you and Clarice must really be fascinated as these pieces came in and you selected them, the range of texts that came through.
1: Yeah, and the range of text actually is what defined the program order, because we suddenly realized that, you know, one composer started all the way back before the signing of the Declaration of Independence. Right. And that became our starting point. But then as we looked at what the text was and when that text was written in that time period, it really became what the framework was for this whole program. You know, so the whole first segment is all about, you know, the signing of the Declaration of Independence. It's the leadership of George Washington. It's the building of the Erie Canal. It's the Civil War with Walt Whitman and poetry, and also a little bit about women's rights and the right to vote and those types of topics. So very broad in its concept, and I think a very fascinating journey.
0: Which would make the concert nothing but normal unless you had a fantastic vocalist. So talk about our soloist and talk about the members of the Allentown Symphony Orchestra who then performing throughout the concert.
1: Yeah, so our soloist is Michael Kelly, and he is a phenomenal baritone, and he was so great to work with. He's based in New York, but he really specializes in new music, and he has the ability to do both sort of jazz-oriented and more classical-oriented, so I felt that his skill set would work well for this concert. He was amazing to work with because he wanted to work with the composers and sort of guide them into what worked well for the voice. And there were some composers, perhaps with a little bit less experience, that didn't understand the range. And so we had to actually have some composers redo some of their parts so that it would fit within his range, which is very, very important. Some composers combine speaking with singing, which is an interesting technique to have that variety. And what I love is that new music, as you know, for the voice is difficult because the pitches sometimes have to be found out of nowhere. They often didn't help with giving him where to find his pitches. And every single time he was just nailing these. So it was really, really exciting to work with him. And then the other musicians are from the Allentown Symphony. We have our concertmaster, Eliezer Gutman. He's been on almost all of our new music concerts. We have Hikaru Tamaki in our cello section, who also has performed on most of our new music concerts. Michael Toth on piano. And we actually split the piano. We also hired Holly Rodfelt because there were so many pieces. And often with new music, the piano part is the most difficult. And so we didn't want to totally overload one pianist. So we actually have two pianists performing. And then, of course, Clarice Assad actually is performing her own work, which is really fun.
0: The composer's range, I mean, you have Clarice, a very established composer. You have Stacey Garup, who's centered in my hometown, Chicago. Matters Pascal as a guest, one of our really great American composers. You have very long established artists, be they composing or be they in academia, from our opening composer, Bettina Gray, to Howard Buss, to Scott Watson. You've got very young composers. We go down to, there's a 10th grader, right? I believe
1: that's 10th grader. He's been featured before. So he's come back. He's Philadelphia based, and it's nice to see his progress over the years. But yes, a 10th grader.
0: Wow, a 10th grader as a veteran of these concerts. You also have young composers who are just trying to get their voice. You have people who aren't really even known as composers or doing something else in the music industry, but they're writing. So it really ranges. And the influence and their backgrounds, which, again, we zoom out. The name of the concert is America 250! Exclamation point. And as we hit the 250 mark for this country we hold so dear, this democracy we hold so dear, something, you know, of the people, for the people, by the people, that it shows that we really are who we are. We're not some select group. We are everybody here who comes to these shores and tries to make a life under what we have created here for the past 250 years. And the other stroke of genius here is that what you do is you have the composers. Every composer has to be articulate, should be articulate about their music. So each piece will be introduced by the composer. And for the most part, you're going to hear pretty much a nice explanation of what you will hear. And so we're going to divide this into three segments, as it was in the concert. Maestro Witchery laid out the first segment, how historically it all runs. So we begin with music of Bettina Gray, her work called John Morton's Choice. She will tell you who John Morton is. It's called The Decision. Then Alan Nechustan in Be American. The text is a eulogy by Henry Lee III of George Washington in 1799. Then we have Clarice's piece. It's a movement from a work she did, I guess, for the ASO. It's for piano and orchestra. We'll hear it in solo piano form. The work's called Flow, about the Erie Canal. She'll talk about it. We'll hear the third movement, Rhapsodic Dance.
1: The piece Flow was actually commissioned by David Alan Miller for the album. Which has a great history of commissioning pieces. But Clarice felt that because the Erie Canal was built and part of our history, that this might be a piece that would apply for this concert.
0: After that, a younger composer who will not identify himself, so we will hear Calvin Defer in a setting a text of Walt Whitman, Long Two, Long America. And then to conclude the set, Ava Bloomfield with Object Subject, setting texts of some of the women in our past history who have pushed forward, Charlotte Perkins Gilman, Edith Wharton, Kate Chopin, and Ella Wheeler Wilcox, women authors from the late 1800s to the early 1900s. So let's dive into this first set. Again, each composer will talk about their work briefly. This from the America 250! Exclamation point, new chamber music series, the spring concert, which took place at the end of March at Resurrected Life Church in Allentown, PA.
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3: I'm delighted to be here tonight, but it has special meaning for me. I knew of John Wharton, the signer of the Declaration of Independence who broke the tie, because I'm a descendant of John Wharton. And I had been thinking about his dilemma, thinking about writing music for this, and the opportunity came up. So John Wharton is fascinating because it wasn't an automatic decision for him. It was a struggle, and what we have from his letters in summary is what cost freedom, and should he bring about a war, and what that would mean, and were these truths self-evident, and poised at a moment in history where people were thinking about governing themselves, and who was this for? And that's the underpinning and the dilemma that is in my mind as I wrote this piece of music. The music weaves some native drumming, some slave tunes, some battle hymns, pieces of the fabric of who we the people have become. And as if he's prescient, thinking about all of this and wondering, what cost should I sign? And the dilemma that is captured in this is actually still our dilemma. What cost freedom and for whom?

0: My name is Alon Ehushtan. I'm a composer based in Jersey City. I'll be sharing a few words about the piece Be American that I have recently composed.
1: America's first president died on December 14, 1799, at the age of 67, at his home in Mount Vernon, Virginia. Washington was just shy of 3 years into a long-sought retirement, having declined to serve a third term as commander-in-chief. The speech and inspiration for this work is based on Henry Lee's eulogy. Henry Lee III was an early American patriot and politician who served as the 9th governor of Virginia and as the Virginia representative to the United States Congress. The piece has two parts, one more pensive and slow with a certain urgent message full of pathos, the second with a quick pace and more melodic embedded with Lee message for us, delivering a sweeping and fluid speech that must have had a great impact.

Hi, I'm Clarissa Saad, composer in residence with the Allentown Symphony Orchestra. Flow is a piece inspired by the Erie Canal, its history, its currents, and the way water carries the memory of everything that has passed through it. The third movement, which you'll hear today, captures the sense of quiet momentum, something always moving, even when it seems still. I really hope it brings you joy.

If you are unaware, Walt Whitman is one of America's finest poets. And this particular poem that I decided to set, Long, Too Long, America, was written during the Civil War and acts as a call to action to Americans to preserve the Union and to preserve the rights that uphold the Union. Even though it's very far removed from our time now, I think that it applies very much so today.

0: My name is Ava Bloomfield, and I wrote Object Subject. My piece gives voice to American women whose ideas and identities were often dismissed or overshadowed. Authors Charlotte Perkins Gilman, Edith Wharton, Kate Chopin, and Ella Wheeler Wilcox navigated a world that frequently minimized their contributions. Some published under pseudonyms, some faced harsh criticism for their artistic contributions, being told that their work was either too bold or too delicate. Their words reveal the narrow expectations placed on women in creative fields. Through the voice of a male singer, Object Subject reflects on how men's voices have historically shaped whether women are heard or silenced. It challenges language, humor, cultural norms, and how they have historically influenced our perception of self. It contrasts objectification with subject individuality. Finally, I would like to honor all of the female composers that came before me, whose works stand with remarkable strength despite societal constraints.
1: He could plainly see that she was not herself. That is, she was becoming herself.

0: We have a very, very special concert on this broadcast given at the end of March in the new chamber music series as presented by the Allentown Symphony Orchestra, where they pick a theme, a topic, and composers, young and old, submit pieces which are sifted through by the composer in residence for the Allentown Symphony Orchestra, Clarissa Sott, and my co-host, longtime music director, artistic director, Maestro Diane Wittry. And this concert is themed America 250! Exclamation point. The instrumentation are some instrumentalists from the Allentown Symphony Orchestra. Their concertmaster, Eliza Gutmann, with Hikaru Tamaki on the cello, Michael Toth and Holly Rotfeld are sharing the duties on piano, though in this last set you heard Clarissa Sott on the piano in her work, and the baritone voice of Michael Kelly. And before we go into the next set, you hold this at the Resurrected Life Church, and there has to be a reason why.
1: The new music concerts of the Allentown Symphony are often done out in the community at other venues, and we selected the Resurrection Life Church because it was actually the Liberty Bell Church, and it's the church where the Liberty Bell was hidden during the war, and they still have a replica there actually at the Church of the Liberty Bell.
0: So even where this takes place is all resonating off this anniversary we are facing. Our next set will feature four more composers. They're all men composers, but they all range, again, in age and in experience in what they have done in their life. We begin with music of Tom Mayer, a setting of FDR's Fireside Chats, mixed with, as he will say, Ernest Hemingway, a separate piece, P-E-A-C-E. And then Keith Donahue, his work setting E.E. Cummings, next to, of course, God, America, I. The older composer, experienced composer Howard Buss, looking back on the iron foundry industry that was centered in Allentown. And then our young composer, Ethan Monberg, setting Langston Hughes, Let America Be America Again. So these, again, we talked about text choice. We've got three texts here of very well-known American writers, historical sets, and then Howard actually digs right into the history of Allentown. Again, this had to be really satisfying to see how these composers, young and old, reach back not only into our very rich literary past, America I'm talking about, but also regional past. That had to be really satisfying.
1: Yeah, and this set, I think, focuses on the early sort of 1900s up to maybe 1960. So we've got pieces that deal with text around World War I, we've got World War II, we've got the Industrial sort of Revolution.

0: happening in the United States, and then some civil rights and equality issues. And I felt that these worked really well together.
1: So let's dive into this second set of works by these composers, disparate composers, as they submit their texts to be presented on the new chamber music series as given by the Allentown Symphony Orchestra. This concert taking place at the end of March. Music here by Tom Mayer, Keith Donahue, Howard Buss, and Ethan Monberg. The voice, again, Michael Kelly.
2: So I composed this piece, a separate piece, to investigate some of my personal feelings around war, both in the context of our nation's history, but also in the context of my personal heritage. For the text, I drew upon two main sources. First, the historic fireside radio chats of Franklin D. Roosevelt. His optimistic words are centered around power, sacrifice, and unity, with victory framed as the ultimate goal. And these are the words that I like to imagine inspired my grandfathers to enlist in World War II. And the piece opens with these lines set to an anthem as an introduction. But the rest of the text comes from Ernest Hemingway's A Farewell to Arms. Those lines convey, in stark contrast to FDR's lines, a sense of dread, inevitability, and futility. They are set to a very plain melody with a sparsely textured bass line, very brooding, kind of almost march-like bass line. And as the soldier's perspective in the story becomes more introspective and philosophical, so the music becomes more dense and desperate. The concept of victory from Hemingway's perspective is set as almost like an antagonist to FDR's take on the optimistic sense of victory. And so the music is kind of rhymes in that way, with it changing slightly throughout the piece and being recontextualized. And finally, Hemingway's main character provides the title phrase, "I had made a separate peace." And it's one of those lines which, in typical Hemingway fashion, is very explicit in the meaning for the story, but if you read into it, it can really explain a lot of the deeper meaning behind the themes of the story. And it's a line that really resonated with me, especially in the context of my grandfathers as soldiers in World War II. The idea that I grew up with them, they were just these two kindly, gentle, albeit kind of quiet, you know, hardworking men that I knew in my life. But I kind of struggle with the idea that I'll never really be able to know. I can never really know what kind of separate peace they had to create for themselves in order to live their lives beyond their service in the war. So, musically, the finale of the piece toes the line between a full resolution, but also with a constant concern. And I feel like that mirrors my own continued struggle with this concept, but also perhaps in the larger sense, the things that are going on right now in the wider world. So thank you to these phenomenal musicians, and thank you all for being here tonight to support this music. Appreciate it.

America 250, I think it's a complicated topic for us all to celebrate, I think especially right now, perhaps at any time. When this program was first announced, I was reading a lot of E.E. Cummings poetry, and this specific poem, next to Of Course God, America I, which is very characteristic of his sort of titles, it just really spoke to me and expressed kind of what I wanted to say in a program like this. And yeah, I've come to really admire and appreciate this specific setting and hearing everyone's work and how they have reflected on America's 250th birthday. This specific poem by E.E. Cummings, it's very theatrical, it's very acrobatic. It jumps a lot of ways that you're not expecting. It leads you to certain places and then shifts very rapidly. So I wanted to capture a lot of that in the music itself, and I hope you all enjoy, and I hope you're all taking care of yourselves. Thank you.

0: the voice of liberty.
1: Drank rapidly a glass of water.

My name is Howard Buss. I'm the composer of Where Now Rusts the Iron. This song is a tribute to workers of the past who were very important in the development of our country, laborers, people who often worked under brutal conditions so that future generations could benefit. I wrote the words to this song, as actually free verse, about 30 years ago. The music's much more recent. And the inspiration behind this is a foundry that once stood only a few blocks away from here, under the 8th Street Bridge. My grandfather worked there for 43 years. It was at the site, if you know, in the far side of the bridge, the Bridge View Apartments. It was about in that area. And when I was about 9 years old, my grandfather took me there on a Saturday morning. We went inside, and I was just struck by the black cloud of smoke inside the building and all the layers of different gray layers of ash suspended in the air. The sunlight was trying to come through the skylights, but very little of it actually got to the foundry floor. And as a 9-year-old, I thought, my grandfather has to work in this all day long. He's breathing this. The other workers are breathing this. And it was dangerous work. But he was proud of what they made. And in the poem, that is the foundry. It was called the Klein Hardware Foundry Company. There were many such industries in the area and companies. And under the 8th Street Bridge, at one time, it was a hustling, bustling area with heavy industry. Also mentioned in the poem and in the song is a cemetery where most of those workers are buried. And it overlooks the valley where they worked. It's the Fairview Cemetery off Lehigh Street. So as you listen to this music, please think about your ancestors and people who worked so that you can be where you are today. Thank you. Enjoy the music.

My name is Ethan Monberg, and I am a 10th grader, and I chose a poem by Langston Hughes, who was an African-American poet during the Harlem Renaissance, and he wrote this poem in 1935 to express his dreams for America and what it could be, and I tried to kind of embody that in my work, expressing his dreams for America, and I feel like we find in his poem that it's the same issues that the founding fathers had at the birth of our country that he had 90 years ago that we still have today. And I'd like to thank Diane Wittry, Clarice Assad, Carolyn Powell, Michael Kelly, and the musicians for this amazing opportunity. Thank you.

0: We're enjoying a very unique broadcast here, something that we've really had nothing like this on the air, as the new chamber music series is presented by the Allentown Symphony Orchestra, two concerts a year where a theme is presented, composers submit their music, composers of all ages and backgrounds, and this concert, which took place at the end of March at Resurrected Life Church in Allentown, PA, was called America 250 exclamation point, as we are now within a couple weeks' time of celebrating the 250th anniversary of this very sacred democracy. And we just heard music of Tom Mayer, Keith Donahue, Howard Buss, and Ethan Monberg.
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0: The final set that we will hear takes us into, I guess you were talking about how you tried to group the texts in some kind of chronological set, but this takes us to now and beyond now.
2: This set is sort of pieces that weren't dealing as much in history per se, but we're kind of looking more at universal thought. So we have critical world situations that are happening now, but also have happened in our past. And then we have Stacey Garrett's very, very moving piece about mass shootings. So we delve into death. And then I felt following that, it was perfect for, you know, the afterlife piece that Scott Watson chose with text by Lucy Shaw. And then ending on what I consider a really happy note, where we talk about the whole foundation of our country is that immigrants felt safe coming here, and this became their home. And the last piece is by our composer in residence, Jorge Vera. I didn't even know he was a composer, too. He's a violinist. He teaches with our El Sistema program, but he wrote a fantastic piece, I think, to end the concert.
0: So for this final set in this really fascinating concert called America 250 exclamation point, we hear music of Joseph Burdock setting his own text, but it's inspired by others, called Voice Less, and then music by the well-established composer Stacey Garrett, who could not be at the concert, so setting up her piece and using much of what she wrote as a program note in response to the Highland Park mass shootings in the northern suburb of Chicago in 2022, will be our violinist and the concertmaster of the Allentown Symphony Orchestra, Eliezer Gutmann. Then music that looks past our lives, with text by Lucy Shaw, by Scott Watson, two songs, and they're grouped together as Afterlife. And the final piece by Jorge Vega, To Belong, with his own text. Closing up this concert that was given back in March at Resurrected Life Church in Allentown, America 250, exclamation point.
3: Thank you, everyone, for coming. And first of all, thank you so much to these incredible musicians. Like, as a composer, to actually have my music performed and played, I'm very lucky to have this opportunity. So thank you guys so much. Thank you to Diane, Caroline, and Clarice as well for this amazing event they put together. The piece I wrote today, and my name's Joseph Burdock, sorry. So the piece I wrote today is called Voiceless. And the concept is, it's a poem that I wrote. And my reason for writing the poem was two things. One, to avoid copyright issues. So I didn't have to worry about that with the text. But I wanted to make something that kind of is based off a poem by Martin Niemöller, who was a pastor in Germany during World War II, and he was persecuted for stepping in and opposing the Nazi regime and the Holocaust, too, to the Jews. So his poem is First They Came For, and it goes like this. I'm pulling it from memory, so I might be a little paraphrasing here, but it's first they came for the communists, and I didn't speak up because I was not a communist. Then they came for the socialists, and then I didn't speak up because I was not a socialist. Then they came for the trade unionists. I didn't speak up. I was not a trade unionist. Then they came for the Jews, and I didn't speak up because I was not Jewish. And then they came for me, and I didn't speak up, and no one was there to help me. So my poem today that I wrote that's based on the music, it wants to kind of pull from the idea, as composers and musicians and people of America nowadays, I think that it's very important that we speak up about current events that are happening regarding America in terms of ICE and detention centers being purchased here in Pennsylvania, and just the rise in Islamophobia, anti-Semitism, racism. The rights of the gay and trans communities are also being persecuted daily. And I feel like, as a composer, we have a long history of musicians who are Americans and composers that are American that have stood up during events against a fascist government. And I feel like nowadays, as a composer, we need to always, all of us, stand up against this. I want to be remembered as, let's say it's like 50 years from now, they'd be like, what did you do during the rise of fascism and possibly World War III? And I want to be remembered as someone who spoke up about the genocide in Gaza or what's happening to our immigrant communities here in America and green card holders. So with that, this is Voiceless, and thank you so much again to the musicians.

Hello, everyone. I'm going to be talking a little bit about the next piece, which is called Repair the World. There are two words in Hebrew which exactly translates, which is called Tikkun Olam. And the composer, which is very well known, Stacy Gerop, is a Chicago-based, very famous composer, award-winning and internationally recognized for her pieces. This piece, in particular, she composed after the horrific mass shooting that took place at Highlands Park, Independence Day Parade in 2022. Before she wrote the piece, she started some sort of a research of the place itself. So she met with city organizers, first responders, witnesses, and survivors. She also visited a memorial site for the seven victims. The memorial site is along what's called Kindness Rock Garden, situated close to the memorial. And over there, they placed painted rocks with messages. After she met with people, she brought home a stone from the garden that had the word peace written on it. And alongside, she put it on her desk, a memorial arch that inscribed with the Hebrew words Tikkun Olam, which is in English, repair the world. And the rock and the memorial arch stayed on her desk. This object became her guiding light as to how to respond musically to that piece that she composed. And I'm quoting now from her writing, "What is the role of music in response to such an event? I find three purposes. First, to honor the victims and survivors. Second, to reflect on the inherent goodness of the people who jumped into action to save the injured, who provided resources to the families of victims and the survivors in the immediate aftermath, and who are continuously working to bring the community together since the terrible incident. And third, to attempt to bring healing to members of the community." It's a very powerful work, as you will hear. And after reading these notes, it makes so much sense the way that she composed.

Hello, I'm Scott Watson, the composer of Afterlife, two songs on poems of author Lucy Shaw. These poems deal with loss, mortality, death, and, you know, as long as there have been people on this continent, and specifically in America, there's been death. And what drew me to the topic was my family lost my father-in-law this past summer. He was 90, lived a full life, but it caused me to think about that and how death and our encounter with mortality as a nation has sort of evolved. There was a time, of course, when people buried their own, and more often, right? And now it's maybe less frequent, and it's handled by specialized people. So that whole arc of how we deal with that is sort of what I was thinking about. And these two poems kind of helped me process that. I love Lucy Shaw's language. I hope you read the text as it's sung. Lucy Shaw is either 97 or 98 right now, living a vibrant life and still writing in the Pacific Northwest. And she and I have exchanged emails all through the fall and encouraged me to use these poems and was very supportive. And she just seems like a wonderful, wonderful woman. And that's sort of the point, is that I don't think when you hear these songs, you're going to think of the sad part of death. You're going to think of the hopeful part. So Consolation, the first song, talks about how when we lose somebody, that is a terrible thing, but yet there's this other side of it that people who love you comfort you, right? So that's the first song. And the second song is asking more questions than giving answers, but it basically asks, what will you do when it's your time? And that's the song Exit. So I hope you enjoy. Thank you, Diane. Thank you, Clarice. Thank you, all of the Allentown Symphony Organization, and Michael and Holly and the performers. It's just been a great evening all night, but I especially appreciate their efforts on this piece. Thank you.

Good evening, everyone. My name is Jorge Vera, and I would like to thank everyone in the Allentown Symphony Association, the great musicians behind me, and you for coming to concerts that supports new music. Thank you so much for being willing to come all the way here to hear these new ideas and new sounds that all of these wonderful composers have brought tonight. This last piece on the program is called To Belong. It reflects the experience of building a new life in a new place, contributing through work, culture, and community, through the voice of an immigrant brought to life tonight by baritone Michael Kelly. I was inspired by the words of Martin Luther King Jr., who said, "We may have all come on different ships, but we're in the same boat now." At its core, this piece is not just about struggle, it's about belonging. It's an invitation to listen beyond accents, to see beyond differences, and to recognize ourselves in one another. Thank you very much and have a very good night.

stand on the dust of our shoes. I fought in borrowed uniforms, speaking freedom.

leaving fingerprints of progress while the nation heals. This is my anthem to the immigrants.

reminded us that identity does not divide us. When he said, we may all come on different ships, but we're in the same boat now. He spoke to the enduring truth of America, a nation formed by many journeys bound by shared responsibility. Like those before us, we move forward not by denying one another's stories, but by recognizing that the future of this country is something we carry together.

0: We have just heard a really fascinating evening of music, most of it by composers who are completely new to you, completely new to me, and probably very much new to those who were in attendance back at the end of March for this new chamber music series presented by the Allentown Symphony Orchestra. The theme, America 250! Exclamation point. And this final set featured music of Joseph Burdock, the well-established composer Stacey Garrett, but also Scott Watson, and closing with Jorge Vera. And, you know, from Jorge's own text, there's a verse right in the center of it, which is really strong. You know, it says, from every corner of the earth, they welcome those who seek new birth. People did not come to take from you. We came to belong and build something new. And I think that just, that could be right on, along with the Lazarus text on the Statue of Liberty. It could be right underneath that is another verse that's really, really well penned and very, very relevant to us here as we look to celebrate 250 years of a country that has been open to all who wish to come to its shores. Well done. I think you think the same thing, right? This really turned out well, did it not?
1: It did. And I was surprised because I wasn't sure what we would get. And that's one of the great things about new music is giving people the creative freedom, which our country is based upon, creative freedom. But so many of the pieces to me were so thought-provoking. And sitting through the rehearsals and the concerts, it was just a fascinating journey to get to know these composers better and to really bring their pieces, which were so meaningful, to life and to take our audience on this really amazing journey.
0: I'm curious, as the concert wrapped up at the end of March, we can hear the applause, but what was the audience feedback to you about this?
1: What's really great about our new music concerts is all the composers are there, and we find that the audience stays for like an hour after the concert, wow, talking to all the different composers and exchanging ideas. So at both intermissions and afterwards, everybody was talking to each other. They were saying what their favorite piece was, what they liked, what made them think about something differently. And to me, that's the whole purpose of the concert, is to create a dialogue in our community around this new music. And that was definitely evident at this concert.
0: Yeah, and let's just give them their due once more. We heard music on this concert by two very well-established composers, the composer in residence for the Allentown Symphony Orchestra, good friend Clarice Assad, also the well-established composer Stacey Garrett, but we heard music also of Bettina Gray and Alana Tristan, Calvin Diefer, Ava Bloomfield, Tom Maher, Keith Donahue, Howard Buss, Ethan Monberg, Joseph Burdock, Scott Watson, and Jorge Vera. Our performers, once again, the concertmaster of the Allentown Symphony Orchestra, Eliezer Gutman, cellist Hikaru Tamaki, pianists Michael Toth and Holly Rotfeldt, and our vocalist, who really had the lion's share here tonight, with only one piece that did not include him, was baritone soloist Michael Kelly. Kudos just for keeping this series going, too, again. I mean, the platform for new composers, for young composers, old composers, any new composers, just to have their music played and heard, as you said at the top of the broadcast, played by professional musicians, is rare in the United States. It's much more frequent, obviously, in Europe with a long history of it, government funding, which will just be a pipe dream for us for as long as we're alive anyway. But, you know, just kudos for keeping it going. I think it's a real feather in the ASO's cap.
1: Yeah, I think it's a very important program. We're very committed to it. And one of the things that I really enjoy about this is that we give opportunities to people of all ages and all experience levels, because I view that this is also an educational outreach program where we're teaching and encouraging and supporting. And so the more experienced composers become mentors for the ones that are just starting out. And it just is really building a wonderful community of composers in our region.
0: So I mentioned how programs like this are much more prevalent in Europe, where there's government sponsorships. Here on the U.S. side, we have to look for other means of sponsorships to have concerts like this take place. And I think it's only right in a concert like this, where so much new music is being heard, that we thank those who made it possible.
1: Yeah, this program would not be possible without the generous support of Dan and Diane Zirin. They've been supporting this program for many, many years. And then we also have the Dexter and Dorothy Baker Foundation is a big supporter. And we got a National Endowment for the Arts grant also for our Composer in Residence program. So we're excited about having this sponsorship so we can bring these concerts to the larger community.
0: We want to thank our recording engineer who had the task of not only recording the music, but also the composer speaking about their music, Kevin Kiernan. And normally I would ask Maestro Witry about the upcoming Allentown Symphony Orchestra concert, but we will have a broadcast just before their next season starts in the fall, and we'll lay all the goodies and the enticements of the season ahead, which sadly is coming into your final season, but we'll do all that in a future broadcast. Thanks for bringing this concert to us. I think it's a real treat for those who really care about not only the state of music and music being alive today, music being part of us today, but also this country as we face 250 years. So thank you so much.
1: Yeah, and I should say, if anyone out there listening to this broadcast is a composer of any age or experience level, just go to millersymphonyhall.org, click on the educational tab and scroll down to, you know, composer collaborative call for scores, and you can submit scores to be considered in the future.
0: There you go. Brush up those woodwind pieces for the fall. 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For my co-host, Maestro Diane Witry, I'm David Oseberg. Thanks for tuning in.

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5: 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I'm Peter Dubois, and I hope you'll join me for this momentous occasion.
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6: Different instruments, maybe a concerto with one soloist supported by an orchestra. How about choral music, many different voices joining together with a common purpose? Or maybe America is a theme and variations. A melody that's repeated in many different ways, changing, growing, constantly reimagined, but still the same basic idea. I don't know, maybe. But I do get the feeling composer Charles Ives thought a theme and variations was a good way to represent America. See if you agree later this hour.

0: Charles Ives wrote that for organ originally, but that was an orchestral arrangement of his Variations on America, played there by the Bournemouth Symphony Orchestra, conducted by José Sarebriere.
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0: That was the final movement of the American Symphony by American composer Adam Schoenberg. Stars, Stripes, and Celebration, the name of that movement. We heard the Kansas City Symphony there, conducted by Michael Stern.
1: The music in and of itself is not partisan. 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

0: taking us into the last couple of minutes of this Independence Day holiday. Violinist Itzhak Perlman with the Boston Symphony Orchestra, conducted by Seiji Ozawa. Three American Pieces by Lucas Foss.
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5: It's from the monarchy. Yep, no kings here. Let's get theatrical with a medley crafted by the great American composer Richard Rodgers. It's music from The King and I. Here's the Cincinnati Pops.

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0: Yannick Nézet-Séguin conducting the Philadelphia Orchestra, sharing just a slice of Rachmaninoff's atmospheric wonder, his second symphony in E minor. Those were the third and fourth movements of his Opus 27.
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5: Perfect for the depth of the night. First, music from self-taught American composer Paul Creston. He was crafting sounds during the early 20th century. Classical was evolving rapidly, but he stuck with a more conservative approach. However, you can still hear glimmers of a new age of music, like in this partita for flute, violin, and strings, performed for you by the City of London Sinfonia, flutist Yossi Arnheim, and violinist Nicholas Ward.

0: The St. Louis Symphony, painting images of a California ranch in sound. Music that outlived the film that it was written for. Aaron Copland's The Red Pony Suite.
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0: Robert Schumann is a composer well known for his emotional swings, and those ups and downs were fully embodied there in his Fourth Symphony in D minor, George Sale, conducting the Cleveland Orchestra.
1: The music in and of itself is not partisan. 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

0: 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Richard Wagner's Siegfried Idyll, performed for you there by the Orpheus Chamber Orchestra.
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0: Not bad for a recycled work. Marie Pariah conducting the Academy of St. Martin in the Fields and performing the piano solo. J.S. Bach's Keyboard Concerto No. 3 in D. I'm Melanie Renata. Thank you for being here. Be good to yourself today and be good to your neighbor too, okay?
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0: Very sweeping. My Country, the Moldau, Bedrich Smetana. That was AGOA and the Minnesota Orchestra. I'm Kevin O'Connor. 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
1: In celebration of the semi-quincentennial of the Declaration of Independence, on the Next with Heart and Voice, we'll mark America at 250 with American sacred choral and organ music in both composition and performance. 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I'm Peter Dubois, and I hope you'll join me for this momentous occasion.
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0: Bonarino Respighi's three Botticelli pictures came to life during a visit to the National Gallery in Washington, D.C. back in the 20s, the 1920s, right? Known for his channeling of the elders, he thought he'd try something new this time. He had an idea to model a work after three Botticelli paintings he'd seen in Florence. I must have been homesick. La Primavera, The Adoration of the Magi, and The Birth of Venus had all impressed him deeply, but it took a view from another perspective to inspire this work. Three Botticelli pictures coming up.

in celebration of the semi-quincentennial of the de- In celebration of the semi-quincentennial of the Declaration of Independence. In celebration of the semi-quincentennial.

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1: Cecil Effinger lived throughout much of the 20th century. He was born in Colorado Springs and spent the bulk of his life in Colorado. He was not only a prolific composer, but inventor of a music typewriter, which gained wide acceptance in the days before digital mutation. We'll hear his stirring arrangement of America the Beautiful, performed by the choir Shadyside Presbyterian Church in Pittsburgh.

0: have sworn it was just the church social. Nope, it was the church social and cotillion from Morton Gould's Fall
1: American
0: River Legend,
1: hymn,
0: performed by
1: the
0: New Zealand Symphony Orchestra under James Sidaris.
1: John Walker led the choir of Shadyside Presbyterian Church in Pittsburgh.
0: In a minute, you'll hear Alan Havanis bring a whole new meaning to rock and roll.
1: Pro Art Ohio is based in Lancaster, Ohio, near Columbus, and is directed by composer and conductor Stephen Caracciolo. From a live performance, we'll hear two works. First, Let Tyrants Shake Their Iron Rod, also known by the tune name Chester by early American composer William Billings. That'll be followed by a lovely arrangement of Shenandoah by James Earp. Stephen Caracciolo leads Pro Art Ohio.

The title of this next piece refers to a symbolic concept, not a physical location on a map. That's according to Alan Hovhaness. He viewed mountains as a metaphor for our attempt to understand the divine. He translated that abstract idea into a wide open space.

just heard an arrangement by James Byrd of Shenandoah, and earlier, William Billings' patriotic song of the American Revolution, Chester, that begins with the words, "Let tyrants shake their iron rod and slavery clank her galling chains. We fear them not, we trust in God. New England's God forever reigns." Inspiring words to mark America at 250. Stephen Caracciolo directed ProArt Ohio. You're listening to With Heart and Voice. Coming up, we'll listen to a stirring performance of music by Howard Hanson, setting words of Walt Whitman in Song of Democracy, which portrays an optimistic vision of America and the resilience of its people. Perhaps an idealized vision, but certainly that to which we've long aspired. Originally scored for chorus and orchestra, we'll hear it performed by men's voices with accompaniment by wind orchestra. The Turtle Creek Chorale is joined by the Dallas Wind Symphony, all directed by Timothy Seaver.

Kathy Selig led the Turtle Creek Chorale and Dallas Wind Symphony in a live performance of Howard Hanson's Song of Democracy on texts by Walt Whitman. William Bradley Roberts has been an influential force in Anglican music and liturgy in the U.S. for a number of years. We'll hear an arrangement he composed of the African-American spiritual, Over My Head, I Hear Music in the Air. The choir of St. John's Church Lafayette Square sings, directed by the composer. Soloists are Brandon Stroud, Crossley Hahn, and Annette Anfinder.

Over my head, I hear music in the air, arranged from the African-American spiritual by William Bradley Roberts, who conducted the choir of St. John's Church, Lafayette Square, the Church of the Presidents, located directly across from the White House. You're listening to With Heart and Voice. Randall Thompson's iconic anthem, The Last Words of David, sets a text from 2 Samuel that speaks of the qualities of leadership that leads to justice among all. The piece makes a strong statement, and we'll hear it performed by the choir of South Main Baptist Church in Houston. Choir and orchestra are led by Carrie Cannon, with organist Daryl Robinson.

The choir and orchestra of South Main Baptist Church in Houston sang The Last Words of David by Randall Thompson. Carrie Cannon conducted. Composer Undine Smith Moore was the granddaughter of slaves and took to the piano at a young age. Her post-secondary education began at historically black college Fisk University, with later study at Columbia University Teachers College. Additionally, Moore studied at the Juilliard, Manhattan, and Eastman Schools of Music, and was notably the first Fisk graduate to receive a scholarship to Juilliard. We'll hear her spirited arrangement of Daniel, Daniel, Servant of the Lord. It's performed by ProArt Ohio, directed by Stephen Caracciola.

0: Daniel, servant of the Lord, is arranged by Undine Smith-Moore. ProArt Ohio was led by Stephen Caracciolo. Calvin Hampton composed his five dances for organ for the dedication of a new Holtkamp organ at Park Avenue Christian Church in New York in 1982, at which they were first performed. The suite was inspired by Igor Stravinsky's Five Easy Pieces for Piano Duet from 1917. Perhaps more complex and longer than Stravinsky's piano pieces, like Stravinsky's works, they utilize an insistent ostinato contrasted with a somewhat simple tune. From Hampton's set, we'll listen to the final movement, Everyone Dance. Nicole Keller performs on the instrument at First Presbyterian Church of Birmingham, Michigan.
1: Rochelle Sennett on the piano with Nathaniel Detz in the bottom suite. I'm Vernon Neal, in for Jalene Kahn. I hope you had a safe and happy 4th of July. 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That's at yourclassical.org.

Joshua Bell starts you out with some lines that are usually reserved for a soprano voice. Here's Mozart's Laudate Domini from the Solemn Vespers.

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I hope you've enjoyed the selections I've chosen and found them to be uplifting and inspiring. 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

0: heading off to the Paris Opera for our next 2 weeks. And this week on the Sunday Opera, we have Handel's Ariodante featuring Cecilia Molinari in the title role. Hello, this is Michael Kanacki. Please join us for Handel's Ariodante, followed by a virtuosic piece entitled Salette Venti, all beginning this Sunday at 3, right here at the Classical Network and at WWFM.org.
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2: 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Jan Storgårds leads the BBC Philharmonic in Over the Plains.

Welcome to Sounds Choral. This award-winning program is the recipient of the 2024 Deems Taylor Virgil Thompson ASCAP Award for Broadcasting. I'm David Osberg, producer director here at the Classical Network, and the producer of this award-winning program, which is usually hosted by our illustrious roster of noted choral conductors, composers, and scholars. But twice a year, I give them the week off. Once at the end of the year, where they choose a piece reflecting on the past 12 months. And here, the program closest to the 4th of July, and of course, this is the 250th anniversary of this sacred democracy, so it's very special, and I ask them to pick a piece of American music that means a lot to them. And you just heard music of a young Chicago-born composer, Ayanna Woods, as sung by Donald Nally and his group The Crossing. From her three-movement work, Shift, you heard the middle movement by that title, the choice of our host, Dr. Amanda Quist, who now is head of the choral department at Notre Dame University. Our host, Gabriel Crouch, also chose music of Ayanna Woods, as he calls her one of the freshest voices in American choral music. This, the final movement of her work called Infinite Body, which examines the stresses of modern existence. This called

Over the Plains from George Antheil, performed by Jan Storgårds and the BBC Philharmonic Orchestra. We'll keep things expansive, wild, with more music up ahead.

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Now here's a short, expressive miniature from William Grant Still. This is his romance performed by clarinetist Marcus Ely and pianist Lucerne Desah.

newest team of hosts on Sounds Choral is the husband and wife team of Timothy Takash and Jocelyn Hagen. Timothy chose well-known music, the arrangement of the slow movement from Antonin Dvorak's Symphony No. 9, The New World, which turned into the spiritual through the guidance of Harry Burley of Going Home. This sung by the group Cantus, and we'll follow that with his wife's selection, the Phoenix Chorale, singing Promised Land by Jennifer Lucy Cook in an arrangement by Matilda Durham.

Marcus Ely and Lucerne Duzah performed William Grant Still's Romance. Aaron Copland was originally commissioned by the Rodgers and Hammerstein organization to write a homegrown opera about a 1930s farming family. But what did Copland know about life on a farm? Let's take a listen. James Sidaris conducts the Phoenix Symphony in the Tenderland Suite.

Another new host to the Classical Network is the founder of the ensemble The 13, Matthew Robertson, and captured live in concert music of Juhi Bansal, We Came Searching for a Home, and the fifth movement, which near its end quotes the words of the New Colossus, a poem by Emma Lazarus on the base of the Statue of Liberty.

Our host, Dr. Stephen Sametz, picked music of the American composer Margaret Bonds with the University of Utah Chamber Choir under Dr. Austin Thorpe performing her setting of St. Francis Prayer. And following that, Harold Rosenbaum with his New York Virtuosi performing live in concert the 11th grader Amalia Shapira titled Tell Me

my host Jacqueline Horner, Quiet Tech, music of one of the most in-demand and performed American composers, Caroline Shaw, who was a voice student of hers, a work called It's Motion Keeps, sung by the Brooklyn Youth Chorus. And then James Jordan picks music of a good friend of his. Their friendship dates back to high school years, the American composer William Duckworth. From his four-movement Southern Harmony, we'll hear the final movement, The Turtle Dove, as sung

Tenderland Suite from Aaron Copland, performed by the Phoenix Symphony under James Sidaris. Now, don't get too comfortable. Up next, a classical workout that features two lightning-fast horn players.

exactly how to push the physical limits of the instruments of his day. This double concerto demands teamwork, breath control, and sharp technical precision. Joan Folletta leads the Buffalo Philharmonic with horn players Jacek Muzyk

host Deborah Simpkin King, leading her Ember Choral Arts, has picked a performance recorded live of Michael Markowski's Where the Two Roads Cross, with a text by Andy Wilkinson, written in response to the loss in 2003 of the space shuttle Columbia, based on the prayer of a Sioux medicine man, Black Elk. We'll hear the opening moments of this work. And then Dr. Christopher Jackson of the Bach Choir picks Evening Music by Jonathan Woody, setting the poem by May Sarton. And we'll hear the closing portion, performed by the group that commissioned it, the Polyphonists. And following that, the hymn Precious Lord by Thomas Dorsey, arranged by Arnold Sevier, as performed by the Portland State University Chamber Choir, led by their director and our West Coast host, E.K.

0: In 1937, the United States Farm Security Administration hired Virgil Thompson to write background music for The River. That was a black and white documentary film about soil erosion and flood control in the Mississippi Basin. And if I know anything about Virgils, because I have a 2-year-old named Virgil, they did the most Virgil-y thing by completely bypassing any of the dryness and swapping out that institutional policy for
1: American
0: cowboy songs, old spirituals, and some riverboat hymns.
1: Celebration of
0: You'll hear Symphony of the Air in the concert
1: years.
0: Suite from the River. I'm Vernon Neal and for Jillian Kahn.
1: Network, David Ozenberg. And our final selection comes from host Ryan Brando, well-known music of Aaron Copland, The Promise of Living, from his opera The Tenderland, performed by the U.S. Army Field Band and Chorus. 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

0: Jeff Scott's Starting Something with the Imani Winds. John Philip Sousa premiered this March at the 1901 Pan-American Exposition, a massive World's Fair in Buffalo, New York. He actually predicted that this specific work would eclipse his own masterpiece, you know, the one that you probably heard a lot of yesterday, The Stars and Stripes Forever.
1: This opera broadcast has been made possible in part by a generous
0: Band performing
1: from Victoria J. Mastrobuono, who had an enduring love of opera and a desire to be there.

The king's daughter, Ginevra, and Prince Ariodante are madly in love. Soon they'll be married and start their blissful life together. But a diabolical plan threatens the couple's happiness. Hello, I'm Lisa Flynn. We're at the gorgeous Opéra Garnier in France for George Frideric Handel's Baroque masterpiece, Ariodante. Raphael Pichon leads the Pygmalion Ensemble and Paris Opera Chorus. The story of Ariodante is drawn from the epic poem Orlando Furioso, a sprawling collection with characters taken from numerous sources. Its blend of chivalry, romance, and fantasy has provided inspiration for countless artists. Handel composed his opera for London's Covent Garden in 1735. The opera opens in a palace in medieval Scotland. Ginevra, daughter of the king, tells her lady-in-waiting, Delinda, that she and Prince Ariodante are in love and have her father's blessing. Polinesso, the Duke of Albany, enters Ginevra's bedroom unannounced and declares his love for her, but Ginevra rejects him. Delinda tells Polinesso that since Ginevra loves Ariodante, the Duke should instead turn his attentions to her lady-in-waiting. Alone, Polinesso forms a plan to use Delinda's love to destroy Ariodante, marry Ginevra, and gain the throne. In the royal gardens, Ariodante and Ginevra are overjoyed when the king tells them not only that their wedding can take place, but that Ariodante is to inherit the throne. Polinesso lets Delinda believe that he loves her, but only after she promises to appear later that night dressed in Ginevra's clothes. Ariodante's brother, Lucanio, tells Delinda that he is in love with her, but she urges him to look elsewhere. In the presence of the king and the entire court, Ariodante and Ginevra celebrate their future wedding. In order of vocal appearance, we will hear Jacqueline Stucker as Ginevra, Sabine de Vielle as Delinda, Christophe Dumont as Polinesso, in the title role of Ariodante, Cecilia Molinari as the King Luca Titotto, and Rue Charlesworth is Lucanio. Here is Raphael Pichon to conduct the soloists, Pygmalion Ensemble, and the Paris Opera Chorus in Act 1 of Handel's Ariodante from the Opera.

guess one day isn't enough, right? 4th of July. Let's keep it going. The United States Marine Band with a continued birthday party for America. Invincible Eagle from Sousa. Joseph Lamb spent his days as an accountant in the New York textile industry, far, far away from the Midwestern saloon culture that gave birth to the ragtime movement. As a completely self-taught pianist, he became one of the few East Coast composers to earn the admiration and the endorsement of Scott Joplin. Lamb published this work in 1913, and it helped elevate the style from casual barroom entertainment into a strict classical form. Here's pianist Richard Dowling with the American Beauty Rag.

Joseph Lamb's American Beauty Rag, performed by Richard Dowling. You'll hear Virgil Thompson's tribute to the Mississippi Basin in just a minute.

agricultural devastation inadvertently sparked a renaissance in American classical composition. When Virgil Thomson scored the 1937 film The River, he embedded old gospel hymns, southern spirituals, and traditional cowboy tunes directly into the score to mimic the cultural geography of the Deep South. Leopold Stokowski leads the Symphony of the Air in the concert suite from The River.

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We'll go from the Mississippi River

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He scored this ballet suite

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0: The court celebrates the upcoming marriage of Ariel Dante and Ginevra, but Polonesso's plan to break up the happy couple is put into play. That was Act One of George Frideric Handel's Ariel Dante from the Opéra Garnier in France. The Pygmalion Ensemble and Paris Opera Chorus were conducted by Raphael Pichon. In the cast were Cecilia Molinari in the title role, Jacqueline Stucker as Ginevra, Zavine Deviel as Dalinda, Christophe Dumont as Polonesso, Rue Charlesworth as Lorcano, and as the King Luca Titotto. We're at the world-famous Opéra Garnier today for this masterwork by Handel. Next week, we stay in Paris and head to the Opéra Bastille for a production of Verdi's Aida with Sayoa Hernandez and Piotr Bichawa. I'm Lisa Flynn. Coming up shortly, we'll have Act Two of Handel's Ariel Dante.
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3: Hi there, this is Bill McLaughlin inviting you to track a comet hurtling across the musical sky. 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
0: With its Marc Chagall painted ceiling, intricate mosaics, and red velvet covered seats, the Palais Garnier stands as one of the iconic buildings in Paris. It has been at the center of the opera world since its opening in 1875, and today we're enjoying a performance from 2025 of George Frideric Handel's Ariel Dante with the Pygmalion Ensemble and Paris Opera Chorus led by Raphael Pichon. As the second act begins, Polonesso tells Ariel Dante that he is Ginevra's lover and is surprised that Ariel Dante is marrying her. Polonesso tells Ariel Dante to hide and observe Ginevra's behavior. He's distraught when his fiancée, who is really Dalinda in disguise, invites Polonesso into her bedroom. Lorcano, who has seen all of this, prevents Ariel Dante from killing himself, convincing him instead to seek revenge. The next morning, Odoardo brings the news to the king that Ariel Dante has drowned himself. When the king tells Ginevra, she collapses in grief. Lorcano demands justice from the king, claiming that Ginevra's infidelity was the cause of his brother's suicide. He declares that he will fight anyone who defends her. When Ginevra appears, the king refuses to speak to her. The grief-stricken Ginevra, shocked by the death of Ariel Dante and her father's rejection, loses her mind. In Act Two, we'll hear Cecilia Molinari as Ariel Dante, Jacqueline Stucker as Ginevra, Christophe Dumont as Polonesso, Enrico Casari as Odoardo, Sabine Deviel as Dalinda, Rue Charlesworth as Lorcano, and as the King, Luca Titotto. Raphael Pichon leads the Pygmalion Ensemble and Paris Opera Chorus. Here is Act Two of Handel's Ariel Dante from the Opéra Garnier in Paris.

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0: Prince Ariodante is thought to have committed suicide, and his fiancée Ginevra is blamed for his death. It's all part of Polinesso's devious plan to take the throne. That was Act Two of George Frideric Handel's Ariodante from the Opera Garnier in Paris. In Act Two, you heard Cecilia Molinari in the title role, Jacqueline Stucker as Ginevra, Christophe Dumont as Polinesso, Enrico Casari as Odoardo, Sabine de Vielle as Dalinda, Rue Charlesworth as Lorcano, and as the King Luca Titotto. Raphael Pichon conducted the soloist, as well as the Pygmalion Ensemble and Paris Opera Chorus. I'm Lisa Flynn. Thanks for listening today, and coming up shortly, we'll have the final act of Handel's Ariodante.
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1: Handel's Ariodante had a successful run when it opened in London in 1736. But like much of Handel's stage works, it was overlooked and wasn't performed for almost 200 years. The bicentennial of his birth in 1959 brought renewed interest in his operas. The Opera Garnier first presented Ariodante in 2001 and brought this new production to audiences in 2025. As Act Three begins, Ariodante is alive and lost in the forest. He meets Delinda, who confesses that she disguised herself as Ginevra. Ariodante now understands how Polinesso has manipulated them all. The king continues his refusal to speak to his daughter. Polinesso offers to defend Ginevra's honor and fight Lorcano. Brought before her father, Ginevra refuses to accept Polinesso as her champion, but the king insists. Lorcano fights Polinesso, who is fatally wounded. Suddenly, an unknown man enters to challenge Lorcano. It is Ariodante. Odoardo prevents the two brothers from fighting, bringing news that Polinesso confessed to his crimes before dying. As the king leaves to find Ginevra, Ariodante rejoices. Once he's reunited with her, Ariodante begs forgiveness. Delinda, alone with Lorcano, gladly accepts his love and repents her past behavior. The two brothers and their wives-to-be celebrate their future together, leaving the court to rejoice in the happy ending. In Act 3, we'll hear Cecilia Molinari as Ariodante, Jacqueline Stucker as Ginevra, as Polinesso, Christophe Dumont, Sabine de Vielle as Delinda, Rue Charlesworth as Lorcano, Enrico Casari as Odoardo, and as the King Luca Titotto. Raphael Pichon conducts the soloist, as well as the Pygmalion Ensemble and Paris Opera Chorus. Here is the final act of Handel's Ariodante from the Opera Garnier in Paris.

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0: The happy couples celebrate their upcoming weddings, and the court rejoices as love prevails. That was the final act of George Friedrich Handel's Ariodante from the Opera Garnier in Paris. In our cast were Cecilia Molinari as Ariodante, Jacqueline Stucker as Ginevra, Christophe Dumont as Polinesso, Enrico Casari as Odoardo, Sabine de Vielle as Delinda, Rue Charlesworth as Lorcano, and as the King Luca Titotto. Raphael Pichon conducted the soloists, as well as the Pygmalion Ensemble and the Paris Opera Chorus. Daniel Goldberg is the producer of our WFMT Opera series, thanks to Rebecca Nystedt and the WFMT Operations Team. Our executive producer is Roger White. Today's program comes from a partnership with the European Broadcasting Union and Radio France. I hope you'll join us next week as we head to the Opera Bastille for a production of Verdi's Aida with Sayoa Hernandez and Piotr Bachawa and Michaela Mariotti conducting the Paris Opera Chorus and Orchestra. I'm Lisa Flynn. Thanks so much for listening. 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
1: Hello again from the Sunday Opera. This is Michael Kanacki, and I am stepping in to fill the time that we have with you until Ted Otten joins me for the dress circle. And of course, I am going to be completing our time together with a bit more music of Handel. And it's a piece that you might not be that familiar with because it is incredibly virtuosic. It takes an incredible voice to really do this well. It's called Salette Venti, which translates loosely to Be Still, Ye Winds, or Silence the Winds. It's a dramatic piece, it's a motet, and they believe it might have been composed around 1720 or in the early 1720s because it appears to be from the mature hand of Handel, excepting that it goes back to his Italian phase, and it's one of those pieces that wears its heart on its sleeve. It's a vivid musical depiction of a storm calming into a gentle breeze, and once again, it is celebrated for an incredibly demanding vocal line that's full of vocal pyrotechnics. It does have some recycled material in it because, like many other composers of this time, Handel reused sections of the music in later masterpieces. They didn't have CDs. Who was going to know? There are five movements to the motet, and even though this is in the Italianate style, it begins with a grand French overture. The second movement is an aria, Dulcis Amor, Jesu Care. The third is an accompagnato, O Fortuna Anima. Then we have another aria, Date Certa, Date Flores, and this is a lively dance that you will hear. And then we have a brilliant Alleluia at the end. In the recording to which we'll be listening, our soprano is Rebecca Ryan, and she'll be joined by the Talis Chamber Choir and the Royal Academy Consort. The conductor is Jeremy Summerly. Here is Handel's Salette Venti for soprano and strings.

0: On the Classical Network, you heard a piece by Handel that was written probably in the early 1720s, although it harkens back to a much earlier period in his life. Salette Venti, Be Still Ye Winds. A rather interesting piece that, as I mentioned before it started, is incredibly virtuosic. It takes a lot of stamina to get through this piece, even though it's about 28 minutes long. The five movements were performed for us by soprano Rebecca Ryan, and she was joined by the Talis Chamber Choir and the Royal Academy Consort. Our conductor was Jeremy Summerlee. This is Michael Kanacki. Thank you so very much for joining us today, and as always, I'm hoping you will stay tuned. Ted Otten will be joining me in the dress circle in just a few moments. And I wanted to thank everybody again, those of you who have sent me messages via email or text, to let me know how much you're enjoying me filling these operas that we're getting from around the world with some of these longer pieces that you don't generally hear during the day, and I'm really pleased to be bringing them to you. Right now, I would like you to stay tuned because, once again, Ted Otten is ready to join me for the dress circle, and we hope to give you another hour of very pleasant music. I hope you have a wonderful evening.
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0: Hello and welcome to the Dress Circle. This is Michael Kanacki.
1: And this is Ted Otten.
0: And we are looking today at some overtures and opening numbers from musicals of July. Now, I must say, if you were listening at the end of last week's program, you know, I mentioned that we didn't know what we were going to be doing. Well, between the fiscal year-end drive and the heat and several other things, my mind totally went blank that this week was the beginning of July. So here we are at the beginning of July with songs from 9 or 10 of the musicals that opened in New York this month.
1: We're going to start with The Bohemian Girl and one of its revivals. It played on Broadway 16 times between the year it opened, which was 1844, and 1933. The July opening we're celebrating is July 18th, 1864. And it played for 6 performances because it was touring and New York was a stop on the tour. This is the 7th revival of The Bohemian Girl, and it was written by Sir Michael Bell and Alfred Bunn. We're going to start with The Bohemian Girl and its overture. The orchestra is conducted by Havelock Nelson.

0: from a studio cast recording made in 1967. You heard the orchestra conducted by Havelock Nelson with the overture to The Bohemian Girl by Bell.
1: We're turning next to one of our longest running shows from July, and that was A Chorus Line, which opened on July 25th, 1975, and stayed at the Schubert Theater throughout its 6,137 performance run after transferring from the Public Theater. When it transferred, it played for 2 months before opening, which is why sometimes you might see it listed as an October opening, because there was a musician strike and other problems, and they just wanted to wait until everything calmed down. It closed in 1990 after being declared the longest running Broadway show in history on September 29th of 1983 and won 9 of the 12 Tonys for which it was nominated. Our composer and lyricist were Marvin Hamlisch and Edward Kleben, and we're going to be listening to the opening and I Hope I Get It performed by the company.
2: Again. 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

0: Okay. I'm eliminating down now. When I call out your number, please form a line. Girls first. Number 2. Number 9. Number 10. Number 23, Judy Turner. Right. Number 37, 149, 152, 179. Cassie. Other girls, thank you very much for coming. I'm sorry. Boys, number 5, number 17, number 44, 45, 63, 67, 81, and 84. Other boys, thank you.
1: I knew he liked me all the time.
0: I want your pictures and resumes, please.

0: That was the opening, and I hope I get it, from A Chorus Line by Marvin Hamlisch and Edward Kleban. And of course, that was the longest running show until Katz overtook it, and Now and Forever lasted until 7,485 performances.
1: We're going now to Frank Lesser's Guys and Dolls, which had one of its revivals that opened on July 21st, 1976, and played on Broadway for 239 performances. Its original production opened in 1950, and the show played 1,200 performances, and it won all five of the Tonys for which it was nominated. This revival was nominated for 3 Tony Awards and didn't win any of them. This was the all-black cast headed by Robert Guillaume and Norma Donaldson. Here is the overture, Runyon Land and the Fugue for Tin Horns. You're going to hear an orchestra conducted by Howard Roberts. And the 3 performers who will be singing the Fugue for Tin Horns are Ken Page, Christopher Pierre, and Sterling McQueen.

0: From Frank Lesser's Guys and Dolls, you heard The Overture, Runyon Land, and The Fugue for Tin Horns. Providing the vocal, Ken Page, Christopher Pierre, and Sterling McQueen.
1: We'll go back to 1951 now, and a musical review that had more fireworks going backstage than were on stage. It was called Two on the Isle, and it was written by Julie Stein and Comden and Green. It starred Dolores Gray and Burt Lahr, and they fought constantly and often kept trying to upstage each other, and there are many stories about that. It was a satirical review that included comedy skits and a great deal of satire about the theater. It opened at the Mark Hellinger Theater on July 19th of 1951 and ran for 276 performances. We have the overture from Two on the Isle, and the original orchestra is conducted by Herbert Green.

0: from the 1951 musical Two on the Isle, which somehow made it to 276 performances, you heard the overture with an orchestra conducted by Herbert Green.
1: We're going now to The Merry Widow by Franz Lehár. It had a script by Victor Leon and Leo Stein, and it's been on Broadway 7 times. We're going to be celebrating the 4th revival of the score, which opened on July 15th, 1942, and ran at Carnegie Hall for 39 performances. We're going to hear the overture, and it's conducted by Isaac Van Grove.

0: You just heard the overture to Lehar's The Merry Widow, and you heard an orchestra conducted by Isaac Van Grove.
1: This is Michael Kanacki.
0: And this is Ted Otten.
1: And you're listening to overtures and opening numbers from the shows of July on The Dress Circle. We're going to turn now to Hair and a revisitation that kind of looks like a revival. Hair originally opened in 1968 and it ran for 1,750 performances. Over the years, it hasn't done as well. I think it may be a musical that's very much of its time. It was written by Galt McDermott, who did the music, and the lyrics were by Jerome Ragney and James Rado. In its revisitation or revival of a production that started in 2009 at the Public Theater, it ran at the St. James Theater for 67 performances after opening on July 13th of 2011. We have the opening number from Hair, which was one of the big hit songs from the score, and here's that company to sing, Aquarius.

0: From the last revival of Hair from 2011, you heard The Company with the opening number, Aquarius.
1: We're going now to one of Irving Berlin's musicals, one of his last, and it's called Miss Liberty. It opened on July 15th, 1949, at the Imperial Theater, where it played for 308 performances. This is the only time Miss Liberty has been on Broadway, and it won one Tony Award. And it's about a newspaper photographer who goes to Paris to find the model for the Statue of Liberty. He brings back the wrong woman and sparks a newspaper war. It starred Eddie Albert, Alan McCleary, and Mary McCarty. We're going to hear the overture to Miss Liberty by Irving Berlin. Our orchestra this time was conducted by Jay Blackton.

0: You just heard the overture to Irving Berlin's 1949 musical, Miss Liberty, with an orchestra conducted by Jay Blackton.
1: We're going to turn to the revival of Cats, which didn't have as many lives as the original production did. After opening on July 31st in 2016 at the Neil Simon Theater, it ran for only 593 performances, which is very good, excepting that if you think about the 7,485 performances of the original, it pales a little bit. There is a new reimagined version taking place in a ballroom in Harlem and centered on voguing and runway culture, and that so far has run over 90 performances on Broadway. I don't know the opening date of that. I think it's in June, so you may be getting something from that next year. From Cats, we have to go back to the original cast for this revival, and you'll hear the overture and prologue and Jellicle songs for Jellicle Cats. The orchestra is conducted by Stanley Lebowski.

We're now going to a limited run of The Frogs at the Vivian Beaumont Theater, which opened on July 22, 2004, and it played for 92 performances. The score by Stephen Sondheim, and the show was originally performed in the Yale University swimming pool in 1974. We'll hear the opening fanfare, the invocation and instructions to the audience, and you'll hear the voices of Nathan Lane, Roger Bart, and the original cast.

Yes, but first, some do's and don'ts. Mostly don'ts. Please, don't cough. It tends to throw the actors off. Have some respect for Aristophanes and please, don't cough. Don't say what to every line you think you haven't got. And if you're in a

0: Unbelievable.
1: Unbelievable.
0: I think it's you.
1: Hello? This really isn't a good time. I said, this really isn't... Can you hear me now? Can you hear me now?
2: Don't go, oh, each time you see an actor that you know. And if you have to use the lounge below, don't wait until we're halfway through the show, especially if you're sitting in the middle of a row.
1: No smokes. No chow.
2: Unwrap the candy wrappers now.

0: taste. So please don't fart. There's very little air and this is art. And if you feel offended, don't lose heart.
1: That's what the man intended, he was smart.
0: When everything's upended, we can all depart. And now...

We'll close with our most recent opening, Here Lies Love, which opened on July 20th, 2023 at the Broadway Theater in a promenade performance that lasted 150 performances. David Byrne and Fatboy Slim did the writing duties, and it was dubbed by some as the Evita of the Philippines. It was about Imelda Marcos. Here is the opening number, which set the scene that you were in a disco. It's called American Troglodyte.